0: Don't put me out in the street. You threw my best shark skin suit out the lawn, right on top of some dog waste.
1: I hold in my hand three letters from the stages of your fine, fine, super fine career.
0: And my best white shirts with a Mr. B collar laying all over the front lawn. 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
1: Welt im Ohr. 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Und damit, hello and welcome to a new episode of Welt im Ohr. Today we will take you on a journey into the world of waste and I have some guests with me. So please, I will love to have your introduction first. Maybe ladies first?
2: Yeah, hello. Thanks for having us. I'm Therese Schwarzberg. I'm from the Technischen Universität Wien. And there I'm a senior researcher. Like 4 years ago, we started together with colleagues this peer project, which is in cooperation with the Ugandan partners, the Makerere University and the Ugandan Red Cross Society.
1: Mm-hmm. Perfect. And to my left...
3: Hello, everyone. My name is Agnes Nalunga, and I am from Technical University of Vienna. As a doctoral student, I've worked on the peer project as a master's student, and currently I am a doctoral student.
1: So, yeah, and to my right.
4: Thanks for having us once again. And my name is Richard Lee. I'm also associated with Technische Universität Wien. And there, actually, my colleague Theresa and I, and also Agnes, we're all part of the Institute of Water Quality and Resource Management under the research unit Waste and Resource Management. And yes, I am also a doctoral candidate at the Institute and have been helping co-coordinate this project for the past 4 years, and it's slowly coming to an end. Its official end has actually just happened, but we've got a lot of work to do to bring everything to completion. And we're looking forward to an interesting conversation.
1: Me too. So maybe we should start. Can you just explain to our audience a little bit more about this particular project? Whoever wants to start, please.
2: Well, maybe I'll start because I'm directly referring to the title. And it says Clean and Prosperous Uganda. So we are looking into clean material cycles, basically. So we want to improve like the environmental impacts regarding waste and fecal sludge management. And the second part is prosperous Uganda. So we're also looking into the utilization of waste. So we want to make value out of the waste and we look into these aspects and also the benefit for the people will be when we improve the waste management and fecal sludge management there.
1: Mm-hmm. Mm-hmm. Can you give me maybe an example, as I'm not from the field, how can I imagine that? Or how can our audience imagine it?
4: Sure.
1: Maybe Richard.
4: Yeah, sure. Basically, at the TU Wien side, we are focused on the solid waste management side, and we were focusing on industrial composting facilities within the country that were set up by the World Bank. And basically, we've seen that since they've been built up, they slowly but surely started to become less and less effective. And eventually, those processes essentially shut down altogether. And so alongside one of our other scholarship holders within the project, Francis Okori, who is slowly but surely finishing his own PhD, We've been taking a look at how those processes can be improved and that the compost that's coming out of those plants is actually usable by farmers. So this would be one example on the solid waste management side of things. Maybe I'll hand the fecal sludge side over to one of my colleagues, maybe Agnes. She can give us a bit of an insight as to what we mean there.
1: Yeah. I wanted to already ask you this because in my preparation, I've read a little bit about your master's and also about, like, I think it was the second year report where already there was a little bit more about it. So you do your research on something specific in this fecal sludge with plastic management or to filter it out, kind of?
3: Does
1: it,
3: I think
1: is it correct? Is it the correct way? But please explain it to me and to the audience.
3: Okay, so my research is mainly on how do we mainly make use of waste without simply just throwing it away. So for my master's, I mainly focused on treatment of organic wastes, which also had a component of fecal sludge cake plus market waste in cow dung from the farms. How can we make use of it? And for these particular process, I use black soldier fly composting as a biological method for treatment. So on the PhD side, I'm mainly focusing on the other side, which is the inorganic component of synthetic polymers.
1: This is plastic, right?
3: Yes.
1: That's just to be sure.
3: Yeah. So just to be clear, plastic is a synthetic polymer. So I'm trying to look into how can we use microorganisms to break down polymers, because we already have a big major problem in the world of plastics, which aren't degrading. So that's why I can possibly say what I...
4: And if I might add one point on the fecal sludge management side of things, when we talk about a country like Uganda, which is where this project has taken place, which might be interesting to listeners to know sort of as a comparison to Austria. So it's far more common in Uganda that you have on-site fecal sludge capture. So that means is that instead of there being centralized management of all of the sewage that's coming out of the society, out of the city or wherever in the municipality, you have sort of micromanagement of fecal sludge, which is happening within latrines or within septic tanks. And this is managed in an entirely different way than it is, say, in a country like Austria. And this is something that we've had to concern ourselves with as well, because our partners on the ground in Uganda are literally dealing with the issues that come with that when that's not well managed. And one of the focus points of the project was in fact up in the northern part of the country, where there's a higher concentration of refugees, and their fecal sludge management in a refugee setting has its very specific challenges.
3: So one major addition I want to say is that most of the processes that we're doing to the treatment of the fecal sludge and other organic waste were mainly biological methods. So on top of, we have also the vermicomposting, and also we also did, some other students did the biogas digestion. So I think there was also pyrolysis. So just to give you a clear picture, that it wasn't just a few methods, there were quite many and different players on this entire project. So also about the fecal sludge, the biggest challenge that Uganda is facing is the rapid population growth rate. So you realize that it's not matching with the current waste management systems they've set up. So we are trying to look for ways in which they can be, biological methods that are sustainable and can easily be adapted at a cheaper cost. So we also have to think about the economics. Yeah.
2: May I add something here?
1: Yeah.
2: Because two other important aspects within the project is, like, we have agronomy students, research team within the project. So they're also doing, like, field tests, like with crop production and soil fertility tests and so on. So, which is also a very important part. And the second one is socioeconomics. So we have socioeconomics group there who are working with, or doing surveys and interviews with stakeholders. So we have a good insight into, like, willingness to pay, for example, on consumer side. And also the value of welfare of other people. So what it actually means to them if there's improvement there. So I think these are very important parts within the project. We have an interdisciplinary project team, so which is, I think, a very important aspect here.
4: If I may piggyback off of that for a moment too, what I would add is that in sort of a country context like Uganda, what is a very common aspect of waste management in general is collection of fees for the service being provided, generally by a public entity in some form, or a public-private partnership. So it could be a private company that's providing waste collection services, but then is being paid or subsidized in part by a public entity. At any rate, to financially or like economically sustain the system is far more difficult, because in more informal settlements, it's far more difficult to collect the fees that you would need to actually sustain the operations of the system. So this is always kind of a chicken or the egg question, in the sense of how what kinds of solutions that we're finding, because you have to build rapport and trust with the actual local people who are set to benefit from the services. But then at the same time, how are you going to fund those services in the first place to then build that trust and rapport? And we're also handling a very cultural aspect within Uganda that, okay, fecal matter is a very taboo topic. I would say within sub-Saharan Africa, this is a particularly taboo topic. People don't want to know anything about that. They just want the people who are coming to literally vacuum out the sludge out of the latrines. They just want them to do their business and leave, and they don't want to even interface with those individuals. So this was also part of the socioeconomics dimension of the project, because we wanted to understand, okay, not just the willingness to pay for the actual services being provided, but also if we are developing theoretical fecal sludge products, so certain types of soil conditioners and composts that are derived from fecal sludge, that they are actually, there's a viable market for that amongst the people who would be potentially using them. So this was also another very interesting aspect of the project, because we can talk about technological solutions all we want, but if they don't actually work for the people and the people don't accept them, then it's all worthless.
1: Mm-hmm, mm-hmm. Maybe we shortly sum it up, because we had a lot of input right now.
4: Just to summarize the project, I just wanted to say that a major component of our project is indeed the circular economy. So our goal is to take what things that are perceived as waste products in society and turn them into value, as my colleague Teresa has already said. And in doing so, we are reducing the amount of primary raw materials that need to be used in different types of contexts. This could be for energy production. This could be for additional product production. And of course, this could be for growing new crops. So this is a major component of the project where we can say that this is what our entire objective was.
2: Mm-hmm. Mm-hmm. I think important output is also what we did with the trainings. So we developed training modules and implemented them basically like this March. And I'm really proud that the whole team contributed to that. All the students, particularly master's students, PhD students, they were all involved in these trainings, and we got a really good feedback from participants who were farmers on the one hand, and official waste managers and MTRs and students. So I think this was a very good
1: outcome.
2: Yeah.
1: Mm-hmm, mm-hmm. So Agnes, you are one of the students, right? Or you maybe also were one of the pioneers there. Yeah. So what is your personal experience in this kind of matter?
3: It has opened up my mind about waste. So I could possibly say that based on my experience, waste, to many people, it looks like it's something useless, but I think it's a resource that is in an area that has not been made use of. So before we call something waste, we have to look into the potential of harnessing it to get new material, to transform it into energy, and then later make proper use of it. So my major takeaway from the entire project, I would say, is how can we make use of waste, and also what you consider waste is not waste in another person's side.
1: Mm-hmm, mm-hmm. So you as also like project coordinator, what was your experience with this APEAR project? In general, or also like just on the science side, it's up to you, but I'm really curious about that.
5: Well, I learned a lot.
2: And I think everyone actually did learn a lot, including also on the administrative side. And what else? Yeah, of course, the cooperation was of course a highlight, and also the cooperation with an NGO like Uganda Red Cross Society, and I have the insights into the refugee settlement. And so this was very interesting and of course also challenging, but also very valuable for the project to have the insights from them and to have them particularly involved in the trainings. So they were really active there and really gave valuable insights, hands-on, like practitioners insights there. And additionally, I want to mention that also the two scholarship holders we have in the project is also a highlight for me, because they are like the connection between the research groups in Uganda and Austria. So they are really connecting and very motivated, and yeah, just very valuable to have these within such a project.
4: Absolutely. Couldn't agree more.
5: Yeah, as a member of the APEAR program side, this podcast is also funded by the ADA in the framework of the International Partnerships Austria. Regarding this, I'm very happy to hear this, that the connection and like the knowledge transfer is like really happening, and that you can say after 3 years that this is also something you can take from this whole project. Either way, I think we should go to our second part of the episode, which will be about Kitesi. So maybe Agnes, you already know a little bit about it, I guess, because we went on a guided tour, right?
3: Yeah.
5: Do you remember?
3: Yeah.
5: So let us listen to an interview of the artist, Anjola, and the curator, Stella Azemwe.
6: So Uganda is a country that lives on agriculture, that is our backbone. And if we do not take care of our soil, then maybe we shall not be able to grow our food properly in future. That's what she wants to tell us, yeah? So here she is. Thank you for coming. So this is Njola, but she's Nabu Kenya Allen. Njola is her artist name. And should I continue or do you want to take over? Okay, but she'll be here afterwards and we can ask her very many questions. Okay. So.
5: 13 life-size figures. Although they appear cheerful in their colorful rubber and plastic outfits, they tell a sad story. A story about waste management and a tragedy at the landfill in Uganda, at Kitesi. The following interview took place after an organized guided tour of the expedition Anjola, Impressions of Kitesi, on the 25th of June 2026. The tour was organized by the OAD for the scholarship holders of the APEAR program, the Austrian Partnership Program in Higher Education and Research for Development, and was led by the curator Stella Azemwe and the artist Anjola herself. Interview and editing, Momo Konishio.
7: I'm Stella Azemwe. I work at the Weltmuseum Wien, and I am the curator of the exhibition Njola Impressions Chitesi by Ugandan artist Nabu Kenya Allen, also known as Njola.
8: We already had like a guided tour here, so not one question per view. What is maybe the biggest learning you had so far from this kind of tours? Was there something unexpected?
7: So the unexpected thing for me was to see how beautiful the transformation can be. Because when you think about waste, you always have a shabby image. Yeah? You think, yeah, just garbage. But it's been transformed completely with some traces of the waste that it was. But it's been made into something very beautiful, something very useful, a real message. And this I found really, really great. So I found that people here have to look at this act of transformation and reflect on why it is necessary that the artist chose to transform the waste in this manner.
8: So, Angela, I'm very happy. It's such a pleasure to have like an interview with you. So maybe just please introduce yourself again, because it's like, you know, from there, it's not the best quality.

0: So we have seen a lot of, or like we as a audience needed to think about what is waste. What is so characterized waste in your eyes?
1: In my eyes, I think I would say the word that we are misusing the word waste. What we call waste is not waste. We already have this exhibition where I tried even as much as possible to transform it, to change it, like in a state where even it a tire can't be identified as a tire it was before. So to me, I just see them as raw materials, and somehow that's how the meaning of waste to me changes.
0: So we have also seen a lot of your art there. As it's like a podcast, so you can't see it. Maybe can you describe a bit one of your favorite pieces?
1: I love the installation of a motorbike, because this time around it's a very huge motorbike that actually makes a statement compared to the real size of the motorbike. And I love the fact that it was even pressed to be like the focal point, and it's surrounded by these human beings stationed in a way. And normally, it's to me, when you come enter this space, you will see these waiting for you. They are the ones seeing us. It's the thing that I see. You know, when you go to these exhibitions, it's you who is trying to see, but with this exhibition, there are people inside waiting for you, to tell you what's going on and you know what's happening and who they are, and
0: So, you already told us like that this is inspiring your art. Can you maybe explain again what the Buddha Builder is exactly about?
1: Boda Boda's like motorbike taxis in Kampala, and before they were meant to operate at the border of Uganda and Kenya. That's where they were, meant to operate from. But because of their resiliency, somehow we just found ourselves. These guys are everywhere. Yes, in on the other hand, there are many things that are associated with them, like theft, criminal, and as an artist, I love the positive thing about them is the resiliency and their willingness to, do whatever they do. And with these Boda Boda guys, I see them as people who can champion, like they can be good to send this message, because they reach everywhere. Just like how I told you, they are meant to operate at the borders, but now here they are. They are very vulnerable, but they are everywhere. So you can imagine that person must be like a very strong person. So it's good to be the champions of waste management, sustainability, recycling, and
0: Is there something else which inspires your work?
1: According to their style, they are very crazy guys, and they break many rules. And with that, as an artist, I also break rules when I'm producing my work. It's not like things are meant to be like this. I just find myself behaving like them in studio, and I manage to come up with that kind of work. So they inspire me, and I also realize that I inspire them. So they have the energy. I also have the energy, inspired by each other.
0: And what can we maybe expect from you in the future? Do you have any future project?
1: This is a big campaign so far. Sometimes I feel I've done nothing, but these are just suggestions, and I would want to see them very impactful. And how we can do that by collaborating with them. We need to do a lot. We need to train them about waste management. They need to know more beyond what they

0: know now, and we need to organize different campaigns. We need to build this maybe an institution where all these activities can happen. And yeah, it's a lot of work that I think after here, of course, we shall proceed. Yes.
1: I also need to have like the context again, because there was like a question in the audience from the guided tour about like the colors. So I wasn't sure about it. Like, was it on purpose or was it just with the political thing? It was like on purpose?
0: Like with the colors, it isn't. Of course, if someone is from Uganda, they would see these colors to be interpreted as political. But as an artist, I didn't intend that, you know. But I just wanted to show the difference or the arrangement of soil layers with color. Of course, I could not portray this if I chose to use only yellow. You would think that maybe I'm just dealing with a crust, yet, you know, soil has got different layers. So in a way, I just wanted to show you that in all the layers, somehow, they are affected. Yes.
1: So, and to both of you, what should the audience, or like not just our guided tour, but the audience who is coming to the Theseus Temple, take away from this expedition, especially those who have never thought about waste in this?
0: To me, I just want people to know that it's time for us to act. Like, if at all, I would say we would have started long time back. So it's upon everyone to know that this is a serious thing. We are, of course, witnessing this in different ways. Uganda 2024, this landfill collapsed. In different countries, you know, the temperatures are so hot. So everyone is testing it in their own way, but we just need to know. And we have to reflect about this and take action, like immediate action. That's all I want to say. And of course, there are many different ways. Maybe we have to recycle. We have to think about what to use, reduce, avoid. There are many other things how we can.
2: And I would want people to take a moment to reflect on themselves and the generation of rubbish, because when you think about 2050 and waste that is generated worldwide is to rise by 73%, we are going to be drowning in waste, and most of that waste is going to be transported back to middle-income countries, low-income countries who do not have the infrastructure to deal with it. So I would want someone to reflect, if they're in a shop buying something new, do they really need it? Because they're going to throw the other one out and it's going to land in this problem, like this vicious cycle that is not stopping with the waste. Exactly.
1: And like the last question, so we talked about resilience, waste around the world. Actually, 2030 is right around the corner. It should be a very important year for sustainability, which also including waste and waste management. But what do you think, or what is your wish for the next couple of years?
2: For the next couple of years, if I think about Uganda, I think the government has to really act, because the problems that this exhibition shows us have been there for a very, very long time. So before it gets worse, there need to be some action that is taken. And it includes educating the people about how to handle waste. You know, it doesn't stop with buying more land to make a landfill out of it. The people have to be educated on how to deal with the waste, and the government has to put more infrastructure in place for dealing with waste. That's what I would want to happen by 2030.
1: Global now, the global north as well, because you just said the governor.
2: Exactly. Yeah, the global north as well. That was the point from before, because when I say reflect, it has to deal with making more garbage that is going to be imported by low-income countries and middle-income countries. Yes.
0: I want people to know that this has to be a collective thing without differentiating and undermining, because all these problems affect us in the long run, like are the same. Everyone will test it. So that's why I was happy to, you know, to bring out this person who is overlooked. That's the Boda man, because he is part of the society. And this is a general problem. Why would you leave him behind? So it's about, it's a responsibility of all of us, regardless of the status, gender, and level of education. So it's a collective energy. It has to be a collective energy, and everyone has to contribute in a way. Yes.
1: Is this something you want to add? Otherwise, I would love to have like your claims again. Yeah, like.
2: So the first slogan is actually a question saying "Fam fewa kasasiro yani," which means "Who are we in the face of waste?" And the other one is "Chitezi change, culture change."
1: Mm-hmm. Yeah. Okay. Perfect. Or maybe can you say it again in your language? Because I think you also can say it maybe in Luganda.
2: The Fam Fe Waka Sasido, that was Luganda.
1: Exactly. Mm. Yeah. I wanted to have
3: yes,
1: like,
3: can you say it?
0: Fam Fe Waka Sasido, yani.
1: Yes.
0: Yeah. So it's a question asking who is the best friend or who are we in the face of garbage? Fanfe waka sasido yani. Yes.
1: Okay, and let me say, and you also told us about your name, your like your artist name.
0: So maybe you can as well, would you be able to give me an answer if I ask who is the best friend of garbage? What would be your answer?
1: You. My answer.
0: Yes.
1: I think we should all be like the best friend of waste, so it has something more meaningful, or even there shouldn't be so much waste because we are the one who producing waste, right? Yeah.
0: So, yeah.
1: Perfect.
0: So,
1: good. Yeah. But I really need just to have like your...
2: Please explain, Njola, what Njola is.
0: Yes, the deep meaning behind Njola is Njola is in Luganda, but in English it's cartridges. And even the stamps that are created by the tires on the ground. So with that, I wish that I impact as much as possible. Every time, you know, I get to connect with different people through my practice. And I just imagine myself that with that impact, I imagine myself that I was here before, after, and yeah, in a way I can be traced before. Yeah.
1: Boy, nice. Thank you so much.

0: Now we have heard a little bit about the expedition. So, and we had, as I said, a guided tour. So maybe, Agnes, do you want to summarize for the other two researchers in the studios and our audience what it was about, or what was your expectation and then your experience during this guided tour at the expedition?
1: It was kind of very creative. I think it happened at the people's garden. So she used materials that she attained from Kitezi landfill to create different fabrics, shoes, bags, coats, and also motorbike, like to show, it was more of like a representation of a sequence of waste in how we can use, let me say, the motorbikes to transport waste to the capital city. That's what I technically remember. Yeah.
0: Exactly. And I just remember that I think you had like a question regarding flip-flops or something like this, right?
1: Yeah.
0: And it was like something with a color, and I was like, I found that was very creative and cool. But thinking about the background of the whole installation, it was kind of crazy to me, at least.
1: Yeah.
0: Because I think it looks so joyful and nice. And then thinking about Kitezi, if you read about that there was like this landfill, that was terrible to think about that. But I think the whole conclusion about this, also there's on the one side hope, and on the other side we need to stay together as the Boda Boda drivers, right? So, and to you guys, because you weren't at this expedition, we were also asked, what is waste for us? So maybe you can answer this question as well. What is waste for you?
2: Well, for me, I think it's a fascinating material because it actually reflects our society, basically. Everything we use, we eat, we wear, we build, we drive, everything will at some point end up as waste, or at least we want to get rid of it at some point. So it's actually direct reflection of how we live. And so this is very fascinating. And actually, it's also relevant for everyone. So everyone is producing some kind of waste at some point. Actually, everyone has experience and everyone can talk about it. So this is a very multifaceted research area, I would say.
0: Yeah. And even though quite individual, right?
2: Yeah, sure. And of course, it depends a lot on how you behave. So it's very individual what kind of waste, how the composition of your waste, how much waste you produce. So this is also very relevant if you set up a waste management system. You need to know what are people actually, what is ending up as waste. So you need to know the composition.
0: Mm-hmm.
2: And yeah, so there is also this interesting fact that the waste composition and the waste amount directly is related to income. Low-income countries produce just a different kind of waste and different amounts of waste than high-income countries. That's just a fact.
0: But now I'm curious, because I have this feeling that we in the global north do produce a lot of waste in other countries, right? So is it that we have still more waste, right? That we do produce more waste than the global south?
1: I think they just in the global north, they just know how to handle waste in a much better way that you may not even notice it. So one of the key things that the lady at Njala was trying to portray was about the secondhand clothes that are imported from the global north in other parts of the world into Uganda, and what happens, all this end up in the landfill. So it's where she's getting that fabric to design it.
0: So, true.
1: Yeah.
0: Because I also thought about waste and thinking about emission, kind of.
1: Yeah.
0: And then I think we probably do produce more and in another different way, and it counts maybe to another country's waste, even though it isn't, right?
3: Mm-hmm. This is all quite complicated, but yes, to some extent. So it depends. I mean, so you have private, especially corporations, who are outsourcing manufacturing or production or means of production. Mm-hmm. And of course, mining activities. Let's not forget where all of the primary raw materials are coming from, out of the ground somewhere across the globe. And so when you think that there's raw materials that are, have transboundary movements, and then you have manufacturing facilities that are maybe in another place, and then the products themselves are shipped then somewhere else, then they're used somewhere else, and then the waste is maybe ending up in the country where the products were then imported, but enough, there's a lot of cases where waste is then exported. And there's a lot of pretty tragic tales in that regard, but there's also been international treaties that have been erected as a result of that to avoid that hazardous materials are arbitrarily shipped from, let's say, high-income countries to low-income countries. And in a way to sort of prevent this exact thing from happening. But yes, how you count emissions for things that are produced in another country but consumed in another, this is all very complex. And of course, the waste that is coming out of that as a result. And we might also just say that that of course there are corporations that are looking to capitalize on gaps in policy or in legal frameworks in certain countries to have lower costs.
0: True, and that's important to have like interdisciplinary research. And you wanted to say something, Agnes.
1: Oh, I just wanted to add on what Teresa was trying to say when she's mentioned that waste varies depending on where we are. Like global north, the type of waste might vary from the global south. So I just wanted to make that distinct. So you may find that this also increases in volume. So if in the global south, most of our waste are mainly like organic waste from markets, things like that, it looks like it's more voluminous, which kind of makes it clear and understandable why the global south is like a larger producer of waste than the global north. But when we are to characterize it, it could kind of change because you may find in the global north, because of high dependence on coal and other things, then you may notice that they have more when it comes to hazardous waste.
3: Mm-hmm.
1: Yeah.
0: Mm-hmm. Mm-hmm.
3: Just also to underscore everything, like I might just highlight a very interesting point. So in Uganda, they drive on the left side of the road. And Japan, they also drive on the left side of the road. And there's a lot of Toyota vehicles that are imported secondhand into the country. And the point would be, a country like Japan is very wealthy, has the means to manage that waste stream, namely end-of-life vehicles, which is a very difficult waste stream to manage, just as a side note. And yet a very large portion of old Toyota cars are making it to the Ugandan market for secondhand sale, and which is also okay. That's also a form of sort of, let's say, keeping things in play and in the marketplace. And that's extending the lifetimes of those vehicles, which is a very positive thing. But at some point, there is an end of life for those vehicles. Mm. And the question is, okay, how is a country like Uganda, which has a lot of vehicles, managing its end of life vehicles, which have lots of materials that are hazardous, for example, in the plastic polymers, but also all of the fluids and the engines and so on and so forth. Managing those materials is very difficult, requires quite a sophisticated means of waste management. And if that stuff is not in place, then those types of materials slowly but surely make their way into the environment. So namely waterways and then the groundwater and in the soil, which of course in a country that has a very large agricultural sector, if the soil is being tainted by hazardous materials, then we have major problems that we're talking about.
0: So as we already stated a little bit, you are now in the last kind of phase of the APEAR Project 256. Titled Clean and Prosperous Uganda Fecal Sludge and Solid Waste Management for Improved Livelihoods. You are now in like this last kind of actually months, right? And what are your desirable outcome for the whole project? Do you have any? What do you wish for at the end of the project in the last couple of
3: months? Okay, our goal was to support scholars from Uganda, especially in research topics that they are deeming important for themselves and also at an institutional level. So with that in mind, although we as Teovin, at least in this particular institute, we didn't have any experiences with fecal sludge management or agronomy or even socioeconomics for that matter, we were able to you know, bring funding to institutions that are focusing on those topics, which are very, very important within those respective regions, I'd say. And I think from that perspective, I feel very grateful that we've been able to support scholars in that sense. But on a solid waste management side, we would like to see that the industrial composting facilities that we targeted as a result of this project, that they are slowly but surely able to sort of regain some traction, that they are able to optimize their processes, bring certain types of equipment back into operation, which can then indeed accomplish what they set out to accomplish in their design, with their original designs. And I think finally, what we would like to see as a sort of an academic institution, that we continue this cooperation in some form or another. So we are looking at additional grant opportunities, also through a potential new phase of a peer. Of course, we don't know if that's going to happen yet, but we are keeping our eyes peeled. And we are also already playing around with other potential projects with other partners, where we might be able to bring in, for example, the expertise from Makerere University, now that we have an established relationship. So this would be a major milestone and outcome if we could genuinely pull that off.
1: For my case, since I'm still in the early stages of my doctoral thesis, so I think I talked about it a bit. I'm dealing with a kind of difficult type of polymer, the synthetic type, and to be specific, the polyethylene. So I really hope that I'm able to achieve my target of identifying the microbes, potentially the enzymes, so that we can kind of break this cycle, because this is a major issue and it was the biggest component of the landfill in Uganda, especially the Kitezi one. So if I can find a solution, it's not just Uganda benefiting. I think it will be a global benefit. And also for my master's project, I'm happy that during the dissemination of the project, a lot of people are very interested in starting up the black soldier fly composting as a project, and some actually taking it on as a business, because aside from doing the waste volatilization, we can see that the black soldier flies are being used as, no, the larvae of the black soldier fly is being used as feeds for animals, fish, and poultry, and also the byproduct, the frass, is very rich in organic, the nutrients like nitrogen, phosphorus, and potassium. So this makes it a suitable process for producing organic fertilizers. So that's all I can say.
3: And if I may just toot Agnes's horn for a moment, she's genuinely considered an expert in black soldier fly composting, and she can actually train municipal authorities on, or groups of people from different communities on how to set up that operation. And she's already been doing that, and she's in high demand, I might say.
2: That's maybe also something
0: nice.
2: I would...
0: Yeah. So you already have like fruits, right?
2: Yeah. That's what I also wanted to stress, that, this is my hope, that we triggered some business ideas, or maybe to improve some, or fostering some income generation for municipalities or for farmers and so on, that there is some idea how the waste can be valorized, and hence the expertise of all researchers or of all people involved. And then we are also developing a software tool, which is intended to be a tool for decision makers, for administrative departments, and so that they can reflect their fecal sludge management system, like in an easy way, can calculate basically the rough greenhouse gas emissions. They can calculate how it can be an improvement, or how they can improve their public health risk or reduce the public health risk. So this is another important outcome, which we are still like in the making, but I think it should also help like an overall picture.
3: And if I might just add to what Teresa was saying too, actually what I forgot to mention is that I think the uptake of our research results is also a major goal and it's something hard to track, of course, but exactly that is what we were hoping for, is that not just the technical solutions that we were exploring, that they might be considered as options by entrepreneurs to eventually invest in and see if they can build up a business, as Teresa was saying, but also that we see that there's more sort of best practices that are introduced to the average farmer at a sort of agricultural level, that, okay, they know that exposure to raw fecal sludge is putting them at high risk for certain types of infections. And if there's certain treatment steps are in place, then they know that this product is much safer and probably much much more applicable to their fields.
1: I forgot to mention that most of the methods that we, the biological methods that we tested, I'm happy to say that we did have some level of very good level of reduction when it comes to the disease-causing microbes in the substances, like when it came to vermicomposting, the biogas digestion, and also the black soldier fly composting as a method. So we can happily say that maybe it can be a downstream process that some of the, let me say, the like the fecal sludge are like waste management system, like at Luigi, maybe to further adopt it as a downstream process before they can release the fecal sludge to the farmers. So, yeah.
0: Mm-hmm. And maybe this is also the part that's different to Austria, because I told you a little bit before when we went to the studios, right, that I have read something about fecal sludge being not used in Austria, like not that's much on farmers' lands, right?
1: Yeah.
2: Well, technically, it's not fecal sludge; it's sewage sludge, what we have, what we produce, which is also already stabilized sludge. So yeah, they are now recovering the phosphorus out of that. So this is the goal and also the requirement, basically, to make use of that.
3: Yeah, and maybe just to add a comment to help the listeners to understand maybe what the distinction is between fecal sludge and sewage sludge. So in many regards, it just has to do with the water content. So when you think about using a Western toilet with a flush and everything, that you're introducing a great volume of water. I think it's, 6 liters per flush or something. So you think about the concentration of the materials in the waste versus if you are capturing human waste just as it is. So the way that those things can be handled and treated is very differently. And the levels of concentrations of microorganisms and everything. So this is where, this isn't our field, but this highlights a very specific aspect of waste management in general. You need to know exactly what you're working with before you can devise solutions or a system even that is aimed at handling it. So what ends up happening in many cases all over the world, not just lower income countries, but also medium and high income countries, that if you make too many assumptions and you bring solutions to the table that you think are going to work, but you don't have all of the data in place, then most likely those solutions are not going to work the way you expect them to. And this is something that, a lesson that all of us have to learn over and over and over again, because it's not an easy task to keep the data flowing and to constantly adjust.
0: Sure, but if you do not do the long run in this case, you will have literally a waste of time, right?
1: I wanted to add something more, like the difference between Austria and Uganda, like in regards to acceptability. So one of the things I was able to identify while at Lubiji is the scarcity of the cake. So because in Uganda, we kind of, the fertilizers on the market, mainly the inorganic ones, are quite very costly. So a lot of farmers are running to Lubiji to buy this cake and use it as a fertilizer. So I must say that people in Uganda are kind of having the acceptability because they see it as an alternative, an organic source of nutrients for their crops. So I must say, even you had to book prior before you can get the cake. So it's kind of different in perspective of the people. In Austria, maybe not, but in Uganda, it's kind of, people are kind of adopting it. Yeah.
0: So I think before we come to an end, we need to say that if you are now curious and want to go to the expedition is still, like the Inshallah impressions of Kitesi, is still at Weltmuseum in Vienna, like at the Theseus Temple, and is open till the 11th of October this year. And it is for free. And all the other information you can get on their website. I would also like you guys to, have the last word. So if you have something to add here or you want to wish something, feel free.
1: I would like to thank Apia for giving me the opportunity to be a part of their team from Waymasters up to now the doctoral level. So to me, Apia has become more like, it's not just a program. It has been able to, it has enabled me to give back to Uganda, my home country. And I'm very grateful. And I hope that the more I'm working with them, because I'm still at the beginning stages of the PhD, I hope that I can really be able to run this project of the microorganisms successfully to the end and have positive results. Yeah, that's what I can say.
0: You will see, we are like crossing both fingers and wish you very luck. And you will see it's faster than you think, and you will be the next professor, maybe coordinator, I would say.
1: Hopefully,
0: right?
1: Yeah. Thank you.
2: Well, I would also like to thank Apia, of course, for this project, for putting the trust in us to have this project. And it was and is still a really great experience. And we all got very new insights into new research fields and new cooperation partners. And really hope that this cooperation can be continued. And particularly, I'm also hoping for scholarship holders. And it seems like they are good, on a very good path to in their career.
3: I would also like to thank Apia. It's not just mandatory. We really have benefited a lot. I think all of the partners and everybody that's touched this project has benefited from it and from this program more broadly as a funding mechanism. So we are hopeful that this will continue, and we hope that we've given you all some reasons why this all has a lot of benefit and has a lot of potential to change lives around the world. So we're very grateful for that. And maybe just to end on one note, because I didn't say what my perception of, or my version of waste is or whatever. And I would just say that waste for me is sort of a goal, actually, because in some sense, everything can be perceived as waste, but everything can also be perceived as something that can be valorized and turned into something valuable again. So I was drawn to this field originally by mycology, which is the study of fungi. It sounds very strange, but I was excited by the idea that these are sort of the unsung heroes of the natural world, because they're recycling all the nutrients in the soil and making it possible for life to keep recreating itself. So I see waste managers as being exactly the unsung heroes of human society, where we are making an attempt. It's an attempt, of course. To reuse all of the materials that we take from the earth. And I hope that one day we will achieve that goal fully.
0: Okay, sorry, again.
1: No, I just wanted to say thank you to Teresa, Richard, and the supervisor that I've had, like Karunji, Prof. Karunji, Alan, my current supervisor, Matthias.
3: Sure, sure.
1: And everyone who has supported us on this journey. So, yeah.
0: And we all hope that this journey will continue. And sorry, but I need to say that, because I think it's like very fitting today. Because maybe we should think before we throw something away, because never forget that one man's waste is another man's treasure.
2: Oh, women's.
0: Yes, I wanted to say that, but I wasn't sure if it's like plural or not plural. For real. Because I was like, is it one woman or one women's? And I was like, one woman's waste is another woman's treasure.
1: Yeah.
0: Perfect. Okay, but that, I think it's a good way to also give you audience something back, because you should maybe also, or we should all together kind of reflect on what is waste and what is our role in the whole system.
1: Yes.
0: Perfect. And thank you so much that you find your way to DOF Studios. And yeah.
2: Thank you.
3: Thank you.

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1: Wapenzi wasikilizaji wa Radio Africa International, karibuni sana hapa Never Stop katika sherehe yetu ya kusherehekea siku ya Kiswahili duniani Masikidu. 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
2: Liebe Damen und Herren von Radio Africa, wir freuen uns sehr, Sie heute hier zu begrüßen in Nebersdorf beim Zirkusglück, bei unserem Afrika-Fest und der Feier des Welttages von Kiswahili. 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
3: Karibuni sana katika sherehe ya Kiswahili ya leo tarehe 5 ambayo ni siku ya Kiswahili duniani. Vasi ya begisakt, willkommen. You are welcome to this event of the Swahili Day, the International Swahili Day on the 5th of July. Normally this this day is on the 7th of July, internationally known as a Swahili Day from UNESCO. But we celebrate it today on the 5th of July because Monday wouldn't be okay for many people to participate or to take part in this occasion.
4: Some of the people here say they talk about the origin of Swahili.
3: Yes.
4: So
3: the origin of Swahili, this is the Bantu language. Originally, Bantu language. And if I say Bantu language, is just like to say Latin. The Latin language was existing, used as a normal language, just like Bantu, from Bantu originally. And if I talk about Latin, you have languages like Italian, you have languages like French, you have languages like Romanian and Spanish, to just say some of them. And in Bantu, where we have the Swahili language, there are many languages. You have
4: Many. Coming to Swahili.
3: Swahili. Mm. Swahili comes originally from the Bantu, and the Bantu means Ubuntu. Yeah, if you go to South Africa, you have Ubuntu, which means Utu, humanity. So Swahili, why it is Swahili? Not is called Chinyarwanda, or is not called Chinyankole, is not called Chinyamwezi, or Kibaganda, or Kikikuyu. It comes from our neighbors.
4: Yep.
3: Neighbors in the south, in the northern part of the continent, where you have the Red Sea and the Indian Ocean. This area, we have the countries like Yemen and Oman. So they called the people who lived around the area, the coast area, Swahili, Sahil.
4: Ah.
3: Sahil. And this word Sahil comes from Arabs, mentioning the people who live around the coast. And this coast doesn't mean only in Kenya or in Tanzania. No, it means from Mogadishu down there to Mozambique. So these are the Swahili people. But the Swahili people, they have their own languages.

0: I'm from Ghana, from West Africa. We don't speak Swahili yet in West Africa, but I took to learn Swahili. I took the opportunity to learn Swahili for 1 year at the University of Ghana. So for academics, for community leaders, you should organize events and promote the language, as work here is already is a leading light in this. So this group here is already a leading light in this kind of thing. For academics, we should do research and develop teaching programs for promoting Swahili. And I can say that, I'm proud to say that we at the University of Vienna have promoted Swahili for a very long time. We're the only university in Austria that is teaching Swahili. I think, I guess so far, I don't know of any other yet. If some others have started, it's only recently. And as Pan-Africanists, Pan-Africans were some of the have termed Swahili Afrihili, and as signifying a language that has gained Africa-wide recognition. And these Pan-Africanists have long promoted Swahili. Nyerere, as was mentioned, Kenyatta in Kenya, and Kwame Nkrumah, as was mentioned by Bunduki, they were pioneers that were fighting for the development of Africa way back. And Nkrumah, way back in West Africa, was doing this. He led the University of Ghana to being one of the first universities in Africa to offer a degree program in Swahili. And that's what the program I was in. These Pan-Africanists have continued to push for Swahili as Africa's preeminent lingua franca. I have personally written about it, and I have even created the term linguistic Pan-Africanism, in which Swahili plays a huge role. For the diplomats, African diplomats should seize every opportunity at international levels to continue projecting the language, and the Swahili language, and also other African languages. Now, as mayors and officials of the host countries where African diasporas are, like in Austria and other parts of Europe, they should keep giving us space to promote Swahili and other African languages. We know that integration of people of immigrant background into mainstream European culture is a key policy goal for Austria and other European countries. So we embrace integration. You embrace this goal, but the question I have to ask is, what kind of integration should we aim at? Integration, yes, but integration that should not mean assimilating diasporas completely. It should be a fusion integration. Adopting host languages and cultures, host languages like German, French, and English, but also retaining source languages and cultures. In that sense, it is not contradictory of our immigration policy to encourage diaspora Africans to celebrate their languages and cultures, such as we're doing here. So I want to take this opportunity to say happy International World Swahili Day. Furahia sherehe. Danke sehr. Asante sana. Thank you very much.
1: Wir werden eine kleine Pause haben und danach kommt Musik, also Konzert. Also nicht weggehen. Also wir sind nicht am Ende unseres Programms. Bitte bleiben Sie hier und genießen Sie die Musik zusammen mit Essen auch. Dankeschön.
2: Professor, yes. What was the main point of your speech?
0: The main point of my speech was to celebrate the fact that the UNESCO has actually accorded Swahili an International Day. And Swahili is our biggest, most widely spoken language in Africa. And it's our first language to be given that honor. And so we wanted to celebrate that. We should celebrate that. My second point was to say that we all have a role in, you know, promoting Swahili. It cannot just be something set up by UNESCO.
3: and we don't do anything. We just sit down. Every person, including the speakers themselves, nobody can promote a language if the speakers of that language don't speak it. Secondly, community leaders should do something like what is happening here. A community leader should put people together so that we can celebrate and promote such languages and cultures in our communities. Third is the academics. We need to do research and we need to develop programs that can promote the teaching of the language, like what the University of Vienna is doing. The University of Vienna is committed, has a long-term commitment to promote the Swahili language. And we are the only university in Austria and one of the longest existing universities in Europe to have an African studies department with Swahili as one of our languages. So academics have a role. Also, diplomats have a role to play. Diplomats should always seize the opportunity everywhere they are to promote Africa's languages, of course, including Swahili, Africa's languages and cultures. And what else? Also, the people who we live with, the politicians, I know that this is very important. Europeans, European politicians, European, you know, community, I mean, mayors and, you know, everybody, political leaders, they have this important policy of integration. They want to be sure that every person of immigrant background is integrated, right? Integration. We accept that. We accept that. But what we are saying is that integration has to be clearly defined. Integration should not mean assimilating the diasporas and the immigrants completely into German culture and letting them leave their own languages. Integration is something I have called in my forthcoming book, Africans in Europe, which I call fusion integration. That fusion integration must be something that involves learning the languages of our host societies, German, English, French, and so on, but also continuing to use our languages like Swahili, you know, Kinyarwanda.
2: Or do you want that we teach Austrian how to speak African
3: language? Our languages. They can also learn our language. We are learning their languages. But more importantly, give us the spaces like that we to celebrate to multilingualism, like what UNESCO wants us to do. So should give us space. They should encourage us. So we should be citizens that are not forgetting our source languages and cultures, but also incorporating the languages of our host and also the languages of our place of origin.

old age and its wisdom. It whispers no, this will be the last. And the wind cries, Mary.